That was Wallumbar, Modern Day Corroboree and Dinawan by Mitch Tambo. Next up is Xavier Rudd, and I'm going to be playing Blackwater, followed by Spirit Bird. And Spirit Bird is a request from Aloe. So here is this Xavier Rudd with Blackwater and Spirit Bird.

0: dust because we've seen.
1: And that was Xavier Rudd with Spirit Bird, and Blackwater before that. Thanks, Allo. It's a really good song, very spiritual. You're listening to 92.7 Bay and Basin FM, and this is Virginia with the Walla Wani Show. Next up is a triple play by Jessica Malboy, and the songs are Barriers, Burn, and To the End of the Earth.

To the End of the Earth, Burn and Barriers by Jessica Mowboy. She has a very distinct voice, that girl. Up next is Buddy Knox with Going Back to Louisiana. You Are My Sunshine and Bunganya.

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1: 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That's Bunganya by Buddy Knox. You Are My Sunshine. And going back to Louisiana. Next up is the Kid Laroi. Now, Riley put me onto the Kid Laroi. I had no idea who he was. So when I play the Kid Laroi, it's always going out to Riley. So here's the Kid Laroi with Addison Rae and Tell Me Why.

Tell Me Why, and Addison Rae, the Kid Leroy. Thank you, Riley, for putting me on to him. Next up is Oriel Andrew, followed by Georgia Lee and Wilma Redding. The first one by Auntie Oriel is Truck Driving Woman, Down Under Blues by Georgia Lee, and That's How I Go For You, Wilma Redding.

That's How I Go For You by Wilma Redding, Down Under Blues, Georgia Lee, and Truck Driving Woman, Auntie Oriel Andrew. Just a fact on that, Georgia Lee is Wilma Redding's auntie. Next up is a triple play by Emma Donovan and the Putbacks, Come Back To Me, Worrell Creek Song, and Over Under Away. Here's Emma.

Over, Under, Away, Worrell Creek Song and Come Back to Me, all performed by Emma Donovan and the Putbacks. 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Next up are the Country Outcasts with Blue Gums Calling Me Home and the Streets of Old Fitzroy.

And that was the Country Outcasts with Streets of Old Fitzroy and Blue Gums Calling Me Home. Now, on this day, 17th of September 1956, Tom Yungapingu was born. Now, he is the front man for Yothu Yindi, and he died on the 2nd of June 2013, aged 56. Next up is Roger Knox, who is the father of Buddy Knox. So here is Black Man's Stories and Streets of Tamworth, and see if you can relate the music to another song we just played.

0: That was Roger Knox with The Streets of Tamworth and Black Men's Stories. So The Streets of Tamworth and The Streets of Old Fitzroy are the same lyrics, just change the name. Next up is Delene Briscoe with Ignorance is Bliss and Need Your Love.
1: Ignorance. Is bliss.

That was Delene Briscoe with Need Your Love and Ignorance is Bliss. She does a great job on them. Warren H. Williams is up next, Our Heart is in Our Land, followed by Kutcher Edwards with The Day You Were Born.

The Day You Were Born, Kutcha Edwards, and before that, Our Heart Is In Our Land, Warren H. Williams. Next up is Dan Sultan with Lonesome Tears and Frank Yemma with Nora Wataba. And listen to the song to get the right pronunciation. Here's Dan Sultan with Lonesome Tears.

parents are my biggest hero that I come across. 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

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You know? 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
1: That was Frank Yama and Noora Wajibba. And before that was Dan Sultan and Lonesome Tears. Well, that's me done for another show. I'll be back again next Thursday, 10 till 12. And we're going out with Troy Cassadaly with Black Mountain. 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
4: Greetings, beautiful mutants, and how may we be of service? This is Neutra for Devo Incorporated, checking in with the many factions of devolutionary humans who have waited so faithfully this past year while Devo gathered its strength for the next offensive. As many of you can see, the road ahead is filled with danger. It's not nuclear bombs we must fear, but the human mind itself, or lack of it, on this planet. It's time to go beyond the normal thing. It's time to do the super thing. It's time for Devo. There's no question about it. The Spud Boys are ready with new songs, new films, and new approaches to survival in a world ruled by subhumans. Lies, lies, lies. That's all we get from those who pretend to know but don't. But once again, Devo attempts to cut through the mental grease and grime with techniques of positive mutation designed to protect you from the ninnies and the twits. Remember, no one knows, so let's find out. Devo asks the questions that help point us all in the right direction to go forward, move ahead, and give the past a slip. It's time to seek out new traditions. We know where the old ones took us, and now we are all here together. So let's go. Take in the full measure of Devo's new traditionalist spirit. The vinyl record and cassette tape of Devo's latest musical outpourings is entitled simply New Traditionalists. To purchase it is not like spending money, but rather it is an investment in the future and a blow against the empire. This is Neutra for Devo Incorporated saying, bombs away.

0: weather and what's happening on our waters for today, Thursday the 17th of September. We're in for a sunny day. The winds are south to southwesterly, 15 to 20 kilometres an hour, becoming light during the day. And we're expecting a top of 18 degrees today for tomorrow, Friday. Another sunny day and 23.
1: Looking to throw a line in, take the boat out or head to the beach? Here's 927's latest coastal waters report, including tides and surf.
0: On our waters for today, the winds are south to southwesterly, 20 to 30 knots, tending south to southeasterly, 10 to 15 knots during the afternoon, then becoming variable below 10 knots during the evening. The seas are 2 to 3 metres, decreasing to a metre during the afternoon or evening. The swell is a southerly 2 to 2.5 metres, and the weather, it's partly cloudy. The tides for Jervis Bay today, we had a high tide at 12:30 this morning of 1.1 metres, a low this morning at 9 minutes past 6 of 0.62 of a metre, a high this afternoon at 12:30 of 1.39 metres, and a low tonight at 10 minutes to 8 of 0.53 of a metre. And if you're looking for a surf today, we should have more quality surf as the swell angle improves and comes into the coast a bit more. East-facing stretches could see chest-to-head high waves in the morning with offshore winds early and a bit more southwest in the breeze thanks to the colder inland air. The afternoon looks crumbly, but okay as winds ease. Wherever you find yourself, do have a good one.
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and welcome to this week's episode of A Breath of Fresh Air, a show that gives some of the biggest names in music from the 60s, 70s and 80s a chance to tell their own stories in their own voices. This week my guest is the founder of a popular group that still tours the world endlessly. In the 70s, a string of their songs put Rockford, Illinois on the rock and roll map. They are, of course,

0: Peterson joins me today to tell us about his personal evolution as well as the story of Cheap Trick. I started off by asking him if he always knew that music was going to be his thing.
1: Well, no, I didn't think music would be. My family wasn't really into that kind of thing. We didn't sit around listening to music all the time, like a lot of people do. It's just one of those things. I was, turned 14 years old in 1964, and the British invasion happened. The Beatles came, and the Rolling Stones, and the Kinks, and the Who, and the rest is history.

0: really just started playing in bands then just for fun as a hobby. So it's really basically like a hobby that's gone fairly well.
1: So you were swept away.
0: By collecting coins that were successful at it.
1: Yeah, right. Except a little more groovy, and the girls liked boys who played instruments much better than those who collected coins, right?
0: I don't know, but I probably.
1: I suspect so, being a girl of that era for sure. So tell me how Fuse progressed into Cheap Trick. Why the name change?
0: Well, at that time, when we started, when Rick and I started playing together, it was 1968. He and I went to London together in 68, and then in 69 we started the band. We had another group, wasn't another band, it was sort of like a British blues group called Toast and Jam, and he used to come and see us play. He had a band called the Grim Reapers, and we joined them. We were very successful in the local area, and we got an opening slot for Terry Reid in Chicago.

0: It was his first date of the American tour. So all the record executives from New York flew to Chicago to see Terry. And we were on the bill, and they loved us, and we got signed. We got a record deal right off the bat. It was like, wow, this nothing to this business. It's easy. We found out that was not the case. We did one record. It didn't come out the way we wanted it to. And 10 years later, we've got another record deal with the same label just by coincidence. Got a record deal in 69, and by 70, we lost the record deal and scrounging around until we got another one years later.
1: How did that feel for you? Initial excitement, I can imagine, and then complete disappointment.
0: Well, yeah, you know, we were teenagers, and in fact, the two of the guys were still in high school. You know, it's funny, we were offered this deal with Epic Records, and we were all excited, and right after that, we opened up for the Mothers of Invention, and Frank Zappa loved our group, and he goes, I'm starting this label, Bizarre, I'm starting Straight Records and Bizarre Records. I'm going to have all the straight kind of groups on Bizarre, you know, and vice versa. Alice and who's that crazy guy? They're coming to take me away, haha.
2: Remember when you ran away and I got on my knees and begged you not to leave because I go berserk? Well, you left me anyhow, and then the days got worse and worse, and now you see I've gone completely out of my mind.

0: name was Jerry Samuels, singer, songwriter, record producer and talent agent. Jerry used to work under the pseudonym of Napoleon 14.
1: We just thought that was the greatest thing. Like, oh my God, Frank Zappa wants to sign us to his label. That was, we were in heaven. And our manager goes, what are you guys, crazy? No, we're going with Epic Records, the big, you know, the big label. We don't want to go with it. So we should have gone with Frank, but we didn't. And the record label just did not know what to do with us. And the record didn't come out very good. And we just, you know, got into a dispute with our manager and whatever. It was just, it was a giant mess. So
0: you found yourselves a little lost again after that?
1: Well, we were just back in the same boat. We weren't really lost. It took us by surprise, too, to get this record deal. It took everybody by surprise. And it just didn't work out.
0: How did you know Rick in the first place?
1: Well, we went to high school together. He was really in a competing band. And his father owned a music store. He had the best music store in the little town we grew up in, Rockford, Illinois. And, you know, he carried Vox amps and, this, you know, Gretsch guitars and stuff, which nobody had that sort of stuff, really. It's because of his son, Rick, was saying, hey, you got to get with it here. At that time, all the musicians and, you know, were jazz guys and guitar teachers, they just thought that kind of music was just pure bullshit. They teaching scales and whatever. The adults just did not get that kind of music. So we all kind of knew each other from being another band. There was just bands playing all the time, the Battle of the Bands. Everybody was in a group. It was great. So you didn't have to be the star quarterback or whatever, you know, the football player or whatever, their soccer player. We were in bands, so we didn't care. That was our life.

0: You started out playing electric guitar, but you soon switched it up to bass. Why was that?
1: Jimi Hendrix. He inspired me to quit playing the guitar, and I didn't feel like competing with Jimi Hendrix. Everybody was starting to get really good. You know, everybody was like, whoa, what is going on? So when Jimmy came out, everybody was in shock. And I thought, you know, I'm a rhythm guitar player. I can see the writing on the wall. I think I'm going to switch to bass. I may have a better shot at this. So that's what happened. So thank you, Jimmy.
0: And you sure did have a good shot at it. You became really good at it. And in fact, you started playing the 12-string bass guitar. When did you conceive and develop that? Was that at the beginning?
1: It was before we were, Rick and Bunny and I were in a group called Sick Man of Europe. That was in Philadelphia. We were living. We were friends with these guys that had at a music store outside of Chicago. And it was Paul Hamer who started Hamer Guitars. It was Paul Hamer and Joel Danzig. We were talking to them, and they said, yeah, we're going to start our own making guitars, you know, like they used to, like the 50s Les Pauls and Explorers and all that stuff. And we're like, okay, great. Well, I had this idea for a bass, and I told them about it, and they ended up doing it. They didn't want to at first, but I talked them into it. And when they finished it, we, at that point, by 1977 it was, 5 years later, that they got it together and they delivered my first bass to a show we were playing with, opening for Kiss, and I never stopped. That was it. And they go, wow, that was a good idea. They just thought, you're not going to like this. But I did, and that was it. So from that point on, that's all I played live.

0: not a guitarist and I don't know much about guitars. What's the benefit of a 12-string bass player?
1: Well, we've got a small group, you know, four people basically. And it's kind of like the Who, you know, Robin plays guitar. We wanted a really big orchestrated sound, and I thought that would be a good way to get it. Whatever I play on that, it sounds like there's two other people playing along with me. So whatever it is, it sounds like it meant to be, right? Like, oh, that must be, they're all playing the same thing. It must have meant to do that. No, that was a mistake. But anyway, it was really just to get a big orchestrated sound. So I guess my style really isn't as really classic bass player stuff, because really when I started as a teenager, I wasn't playing bass, so I didn't learn bass parts. I was, you know, I loved Townsend and Jeff Beck and of course George and, you know, the whole British crowd. And then when Jimmy came around, it was like everybody, uh-oh, what is going on? So everybody wanted to be in a three-piece band. And I thought, well, there's no friggin' way I'm going to be able to cut the mustard. So I switched to bass and here I am.
0: Is that 12-string named after you?
1: Thomas, you mean?
0: You invented it, did you? Yeah.
1: I invented it, but yeah, that's the, no, I've been, at first, Hamer made my instruments for me. So, and I've had, since then, several, mainly boutique companies through the years. And about 10 years ago, I got involved with Gretsch Guitars. So Gretsch now makes all my 12 strings.
0: But it's not called the Tom Peterson 12 string.
1: That is, yes. It's a custom order. You'd have to order from their custom shop. So yes, it is a Tom Peterson 12 string, but a lot of people now are making those things. It's really just a variation of a, you know, a guitar and, you know, 8-string bass. It just seemed like an idea that would work. I tried all sorts of things, playing guitar and using an octave pedal, which I thought it would be really cool to have a 12-string guitar. Like, I love, you know, Hard Day's Night type. It's, you know, it was 12 strings were my big thing. I love 12-string electrics. And I thought if I could just play a 12-string as a bass, that would be awesome. You'd have this great 12-string, so it would sound like a combination of Townsend and a bass player. And a, you know, it's kind of a combination of a bass and a rhythm and orchestrated parts.

0: Yep. I guess so. I'm stuck with it now. Now I can't turn back.
1: Anything else would sound second class, wouldn't it now?
0: That's correct. But anything else would be lighter weight. But I'm used to it. You know, it's been nearly 50 years, so I should be used to it by now.
1: So, Tom, how did Fuse morph into Cheap Trick? You and Rick founded Bat Band in 1974, right?
0: It's a Cheap Trick. Yeah, well, when we moved to Philadelphia, Fuse morphed into the Naz, sort of Todd Rundgren's group. When Todd left his band, Rick met him in London and said, "Hey, what are those other guys doing, your lead singer and your drummer?" And he goes, "I don't know. Here's the singer's number." So we got a hold of those two guys. Tom Mooney was the drummer, and Stookey was the lead singer of the Naz. So then we were in a combination of the Naz and Grim Reapers. You know, we kind of used both names for that group. And that fell apart about 1971, and I moved to Europe. I just left the town we were living in, and I moved to Germany, and was just hanging, you know, living in Amsterdam and just running around Europe for about a year, and Rick came over to visit me. And at that point, Stookey, the singer of Naz, had moved back to Philadelphia, and he was about to get a record deal, but he needed a band. So he asked if we would come to Philadelphia and be in his band. So Rick and I and Bunny hooked up, and I came back from Germany, moved to Philadelphia. So Rick, Bunny, and I and Stookey were in a band called Sick Man of Europe. That fell apart, and Rick and Bunny went back to Illinois and started Cheap Trick, and then we ended up getting Robin in the band by 1974. Then we knew we had something.
1: How'd you get the name Cheap Trick?
0: Well, Rick always said that the band went around and used different names all the time because we were not very popular in nightclubs because we didn't play the greatest hits. We weren't a cover band. We did all sorts of crazy stuff and our own material, and most people did not want to hear about that, so we weren't really that popular.
1: But they soon would be. Back in a sec with more.
2: This is A Breath of Fresh Air with Sandy Kay. It's a beautiful
1: day. Bands like Green Day, Motley Crue, Guns N' Roses and Pearl Jam are just a few of the bands that have been inspired by the group that came to be known as Cheap Trick. But I still don't get how they got the name.
0: While we were in Philadelphia, Rick and I went to see Slade, the group Slade. And we loved Slade, and they came out, and they had glitter in their teeth and plant, you know, whatever, their whole thing. You know, it was comical. You know, we thought they were hilarious. And I turned to Rick, and I said, "God, these guys are using every cheap trick in the book." He goes, "Hey, that'd be a cool band name." So teamwork, I guess. I didn't come up with the band name. I just happened to say that, you know, and he just said,
1: and he turned on to it.
0: So then they ended up using it, and we were Cheap Trick from that point on.
1: And what was the direction that you'd all agreed that Cheap Trick would take?
0: We just do songs, material we like. It was probably a lot more prog rock than people realize. We liked Mahavishnu Orchestra and, you know, that kind of stuff. And, you know, really kind of crazy King Crimson and the British Invasion stuff, too. So it's a combination of that. And at that point, the British Invasion stuff from 64 by, you know, 1969, it was a little passe. It was kind of silly. You know, people weren't out there in suits and ties and stuff. It was, you know, it's changed. So it was kind of old hat. But those influences were still there. We still love the Kinks and the Stones and the Who and the Beatles and all that. And it's a combination of prog rock, really. And then we realized, well, we're playing in clubs, but people don't want to really hear prog rock. And, you know, if they're coming to a bar to come have a party. So we weren't playing hits, but we would play songs that you could dance to. So we would do, you know, the Kinks and Slade and T-Rex and Sensational Alex Harvey and David Bowie and our own material, too.

0: as I Love You by Slade. That was their first single. We were sort of this alternative bar band. No other groups were doing that because you couldn't make any money doing it, us included. If you, you know, covered the top 40, you had to do disco songs and ABBA or whatever was at that time, the 70s. And we weren't doing that, but we eventually built an audience because of it. So finally, when right before we got a record deal, we were doing all original material and, you know, really cool covers of different groups, but it was all club dance kind of friendly. And it says, wow, you guys are so lucky, you get to do all your own stuff. It's like, well, we didn't do top 40, so we, you know, we weren't looked at like that. So we were like this oddball group that came out of nowhere, and that's how it happened.
1: Name a couple of the songs that you would have played in those days that were your favorites.
0: We did, you know, Bowie stuff, you know, whatever was on his first record. I don't remember, you know, the Spiders from Mars. In fact, when Bowie came on his first tour to the U.S., when he came to Philadelphia, we were all working the same restaurant, Rick and Bunny and I was a waiter, and I was his personal waiter upstairs in a private party. David Bowie and the Spiders, that was me.
1: Was he nice to you?
0: Yes, he was very nice. I mean, he didn't have to be, and he was really very nice.
1: That would have been an amazing experience if he was one of your musical heroes anyway.
0: Well, at that time, in, you know, 72, David Bowie was like, it was so shocking to people. We just thought it was fantastic. You know, like, oh my God, this guy is the coolest. And, you know, it's great.

songs, you know, by Manfred Mann and the Animal, but I don't know, just all sort, anything that we thought was cool and that you could kind of dance to. You know, and of course it was a nonstop Freebird, Freebird, you know, but there you go. You know, otherwise we'd be playing disco songs, which we did have a song that was written, one of our originals. It was a song called Disco Paradise. We did a total disco style as a joke, and it instantly became our most popular song live, and we said, forget this song, so we never did it again.

0: funny how I think some of the worst material are the most popular song, like Chuck Berry, My Ding-a-Ling was probably his biggest hit of all things. Or Johnny Cash, A Boy Named Sue. Like, Johnny Cash is my hero, but A Boy Named Sue, not so much.
1: I hear you. So you got your first record deal in 1976, and your debut album came out that year, which started to build this whole cult following for you. In fact, you built on the first three albums hugely, didn't you?
0: Yes. Yeah, we recorded the first record in New York City at Record Plant in 1976, and we finished it out of the summer. And it didn't come out till 77. We thought it would come right out. Like, no. So, 77. And, you know, it didn't have any success. Did another record, second album, In Color. Same thing. It was a little more success, but no success. At that time, it was where there was a boom in record sales. So there was groups like Boston and Foreigner and all that type of stuff. Peter Frampton, you know, 10, 20 million albums. You know, we're talking 50,000 albums. It sounds all right now, but 50,000 is like, it was like a joke. And we were just not successful. And the third album came out and it was, nope, not successful. And the record label would always say the same thing. Well, the next one's the one. The next one's the one. Yeah, sure. So we went to Japan and we just accidentally recorded a live album. It was for a TV show. And they decided that, hey, that record we did for the TV show, could we just put that out as a Japanese only release? Sure. And for some reason, it caught on worldwide. And the label was like, wait a minute, maybe we should release this thing everywhere, and not only in Japan. You're like, yeah, good thinking. Okay. I think it was something crazy, like it sold like 300,000 imports, which those things cost like three times more than any regular album. And I recommended that. Hey, wait a minute, maybe we should release this. So that's what happened. So it's just-

0: loved you. Couldn't get enough of you.
1: Well, no, they couldn't, I guess. But it was funny because when we did that first tour in Japan in 78, it was just pandemonium. And we were playing bars and stuff, you know, and opening for, we were opening for the Kinks, you know, we were opening for Kiss, we opened for Queen. So we were doing some cool. And the reason the Japanese latched onto us, we were on tour with Kiss, and Kiss was so huge, and so was Queen, but Kiss was a full tour. So all the Japanese press would come to all the Kiss shows and see us. And then so suddenly we're getting all this fan mail from Japan. We're not selling any records. It's like, what the heck is going on here? And they loved our first, second, and third albums. And we had all these hit singles in Japan and nowhere else. So we ended up going to Japan. We get there and it's completely crazy. We're about to do our first show at Budokan and the promoter goes, hey, where's I Want You to Want Me? That's not on the set list. We go, well, we don't do that anymore. It wasn't successful. They go, well, it was here. It was number one. We're like, oh, okay. You know, we played it a million times. Sure, we'll throw it back in the set. You know, there you go. Our biggest hit. We weren't even playing it. It went from there. Then that record took off. It became a record. They released it internationally, and the rest is history.
0: Right. That was your breakthrough back into the U.S.
1: Yeah, everywhere. Yes, that worked out in that way. That was good. The only bad thing about it was. So we had this record live at Budokan from Japan. So it's okay. And, you know, you go around, we're promoting it, of course, obviously. You know, always having the records have, you know, lunch parties and dinner parties and, you know, whatever. They were all Japanese themed. That's all well and good if you're in Japan. But at that point in time, nobody knew anything about sushi and, you know, this kind of. So we're in all these places that knew nothing about Japanese food, having Japanese themed dinners and breakfast. You know, we get there in the morning, we're hungover. We come like, oh, you got to be there, you know, noon. We're like, oh man, you come there like, oh, here's your food. You know, green fur balls and raw fish. It's like, oh man, nobody was. It's like, why couldn't we have done this at record in Italy or something? But then we got into the Japanese food ourselves. So the rest of the world caught up. But at first, if you're in, you know, Bettendorf, Iowa, they weren't real big on Japanese cuisine. But sorry, you have to have a Japanese-themed party.
0: Wow. That's hilarious. So you became the pin-up boys for Japan.
1: Yeah, you know, it's fine, you know.
0: And Japanese culture.
1: Yeah, it was very different then than it is now going over there. It's, you know, it really was like landing on another planet. It's crazy. We had a great time.

0: Is it true that you guys toured relentlessly, something like 200 shows a year, trying to promote the albums and the hits? You just kept moving forward the whole time?
1: Yes. Well, when we were signed, up to that point, before we got a record deal, we were doing about, we'd go in the clubs and play six nights a week, four or five sets a night in bars. We got the record deal and we started going out. We were averaging 290 one-nighters a year and doing two albums during the every year. So two albums a year and 290 dates a year. It was ridiculous. And then Japan hit, so all of a sudden we were just overwhelmed.
0: Yeah.
1: People booking management, you know, what do they care? They're not having to do that. So we're the ones who are doing all the running around. So that's what we had worked for, but that was rough.
0: Was the pressure put on you by the record company to keep pushing new albums out and continue doing that, all of those shows?
1: Well, not so much the record company, of course, but we weren't dealing with them directly. It was more, you know,

0: and just had to travel around with us everywhere we went, we have a much easier schedule. But that was not the case. So
1: yeah,
0: they'll do that. We'd be recording in LA and then on Sunday, we've got a one night, you have to plan Miami, then come back and fly overnight, and then come back and go in the studio Monday morning, like, you know, stuff like that.
1: Grueling.
0: It was crazy.

0: about you, but I'm not feeling very sorry for them. Cheap Trick might have been working round the clock, but they were facing hysteria similar to Beatlemania. They were also about to crack it big on their home soil. Stand by as Tom continues his story.
1: This is A Breath of Fresh Air with Sandy Kay. It's a beautiful
0: day. When Cheap Trick came home to America in 1979, they released their fourth album, Dream Police, and experienced their first successes in their homeland as the album climbed to number 6 in the charts and went platinum. As they continued to tour, the band won over fans everywhere, although Tom says the hits weren't exactly that.
2: They weren't hits. Dream Police was not a hit. It's, people think that those, I Want You to Want Me was, but from the live record, but those other songs, like Surrender was not a hit, Dream Police was not a hit. They were radio hits, like rock radio, but they weren't top 40 kind of hits at all. You know, now looking back, all those were big hits. Well, not really. I mean, Ain't That a Shame was a hit for us. You know, Fats Domino song from the live record. Surrender, you know, Why You Want Me was big. I think that got to number 2 or something. But besides that, you know, then Dream Police came out. And then, you know, the songs, they just got airplay. It kind of like Led Zeppelin or something. They didn't have a real popular

0: suffice to say you were in the money and you were in demand.
1: We were in demand, yes. In the money, I don't know about that part, but we were in demand, definitely.
0: So if that were the case, why leave the band in 1980?
1: Well, it's just a combination of things, and I think it was just too much. We were just so burned out, and it was just never ending. The album sales at that point were slipping. Like I said, all these different groups were selling 10 million albums. You know, we've got Dream Police. Yeah, it did fine, you know, 1.2 million, but it was like nothing compared to, you know, the big successful acts. In fact, when Budokan went gold, which is 500,000 records in the U.S.,

0: Epic Records was that, oh, we're going to put out these big full page ads and billboard. We said, no. It's an embarrassment. 500,000 records. It's like a gold record. It's like a consolation prize. Everybody's selling millions. And so we never got to that point. It's not even close, really, honestly.
1: Were you scratching your heads wondering why not?
0: We didn't know what we were doing. No, not really. We really made records for our own enjoyment and did songs that we liked. We weren't trying to be anything specific, I wonder what the people want to hear. We didn't know what they wanted. We just did what we wanted to hear. And that's what we've been doing ever since, whether the records sell or not. And now, records don't sell at all, but we still make albums.
1: Tell me about the George Martin produced All Shook Up.
0: Yeah, that was the last album I did in 1980, until I came back in 87. It was great working with George and Jeff Emmerich, the engineer. It's fantastic.

0: guys were so good at just getting sounds. I said to Jeff Emmerich one time, don't you get tired of people asking you about the Beatles just nonstop? Of course, we, us included, we try not to, but still, like, what happened here? He goes, no, he goes, I never get tired of it because it means so much to people. And he's right. You'd go to lunch somewhere with Jeff Emmerich and people, they, you know, wouldn't necessarily recognize him, but if you knew who that was, I saw grown men start crying. Like, oh my God, you know, I might as well have been sitting there with George Harrison. You know, well, maybe that'd be a little better. But
1: the same would apply to people saying, don't you get sick of playing? I want you to want me.
0: Well, no, not really. You know, people want to hear that stuff, and that's what we do. And I think we're one of the very few acts that changes up our set every night. I mean, we do different stuff. We add in all sorts of stuff, new songs and just obscure things. And we don't see anybody doing that. Almost every act that we work with does the same show every night, exactly the same, never change. I mean, that would be, drive us crazy.
1: So do you change it up for your own amusement or for the audience?
0: Yes. If you're a diehard fan, those people are mostly sick of the hits. They've heard them too much. It's like, oh, here we go, Stairway to Heaven again, Hail Freebird, or whatever it might be. Yeah, it's like you've heard it so many times, they want to hear obscure stuff. And people that are just maybe seeing you for the first time or not that, you know, don't follow you or whatever, they want to hear, oh, I want to hear the hits. So you've got two kind of warring factions in the audience. So you can't win. So we just do whatever we think.
1: As long as you guys are having a good time, the audience will too.
0: Well, yeah, that's true. At least as long as it looks like we're having a good time, right? That's what counts.
1: Why did you come back to the band in 88?
0: Well, I ran into those guys. I was living in New York City then. And those guys came to New York. They were at a party for the bass player for Duran Duran. And I came to the same party, and I saw Rick, and I kind of stumbled, and I spilled a beer all over it. All over him. I didn't do it on purpose, but anyway, then we realized, hey, you know, maybe we should get back together and do a side project. I said, yeah, okay, let's. So I went back to Chicago and just did a rehearsal with them. And the minute I started playing, we all kind of looked at each other like, okay, let's forget this side project thing. Let's just, you're back in the band. All right, there, that was it. And then we recorded this record, Lap of Luxury. And the record label at that point then had all new, you know, they had always changed. So it was a new president, a new everything there. And they were all excited that I had come back.

0: And you've been there ever since.
1: That's right.
0: And still having fun.
1: Looking like we're having fun.
0: And still making good music.
1: definitely making music. Yeah.
0: The direction changed a little bit more recently?
1: No.
0: Still same. Doing what you like to do, calling the shots.
1: That's right. We'll be, you know, we're always going, oh, wow, that sounds like the sensational Alex Harvey band. Cool. You know, we're not trying to emulate Beyonce or whoever. We never were doing that following what was happening. Whatever people want to hear, we don't know. If we knew, we might do it. But if we do something that we personally like, then, you know, you kind of can't lose. At least you're not embarrassed when it's not successful.
0: Yeah, fair enough.
1: You're doing something you hate and it doesn't succeed. Oh, boy.
0: Of that incredible back catalogue that you do have, Tom Peterson, which would you say is your all-time favourite song?
1: Favourite song? Oh, I would say Heaven Tonight. Why? It's just this nice, moody, heavy song. I love it. I never get tired of that. We don't do it every night or anything, but we do it occasionally. And I,

0: about awareness and understanding for autism spectrum disorder?
1: It's not a proper foundation. Well, yes, we've got the record, Rocker's Speech, is out on. We did that really for our son, who was at that time 6 years old, and he wasn't speaking at all. So we did this record to see how that would work, and he really latched onto it. And it really, we thought, okay, we'll put out a proper record and people can download it on Apple Music or whatever. So we haven't done anything really since then, but it was just all songs that we thought a little kid could understand the lyric, really simple lyrics. And he now is fully verbal.
0: Oh, amazing. Good to hear.
1: Yeah. So that worked. So that record, Rocker's Speech, it turned out we did a couple of conventions and things. And what it really impressed us was the people that were in speech therapy, not for autism necessarily, but for everything, like, you know, people can have a stroke or they have an accident and they have to learn how to walk or whatever. And they don't have any friggin' music. It's all the wheels on the bus go round and round. Yeah, okay, it was some music. Yeah, how about we have something that's maybe a little heavier than that? So that was our idea. That's what that was for.

0: finally, Tom Peterson, I know that you're a really serious guitar collector, that you used to use a vintage Gibson Thunderbird as your main stage instrument for many years, until a girlfriend threw it out of a hotel window during an argument, and then you changed it up. Is that a true story?
1: No. No. I hope not, because when I had that bass, which I don't have anymore, it was the only instrument I had. So if somebody threw it out the window, I would have been, that would not have worked out so well.
0: But is it true that you're a serious guitar collector?
1: I love guitars and basses. So I like things that are really oddball. I like all sorts of things. That's kind of a hobby. I don't have a collection. A lot of people have, they have every color of every Strat and every year and all that. That's not it. I more go for oddball Italian guitars and just all sorts of crazy stuff.
0: So you describe yourself as a bit of an oddball. You describe the band as having kind of oddball, eclectic taste.
1: Yeah.
0: It all fits together like that, right?
1: I guess so.
0: You're not exhausted these days with all the traveling and touring you're doing?
1: Yes, of course. What do you mean I'm not exhausted? I'm sitting at home right now, so now I'm fine. But yes, I have to leave tomorrow morning. It's not good.
0: So the rock and roll lifestyle is perhaps not quite as glamorous as people think.
1: It's not as glamorous at all. No, it's no.
0: It's hard work.
1: Yeah, and what isn't? You're trying to make a living and balance it. It's different because when you start out, you're obviously young and you don't have a family. You can sleep on people's couches and who cares? Then you're kind of crazy. But when you get a little older, you have other responsibilities. So, everything's completely different.
0: But you wouldn't trade it in for anything else, right?
1: Well, it depends on what that is. Let's hear some offers. Let's see. Yes, I probably would. Let me think. But I haven't heard of anything that would make me want to trade it in. I would trade it in, sure. What were you thinking?
0: Yeah, I don't know. Let me think about it. I'll come back to you. Tom, I better let you go. Thank you so much for chatting with me today. It's just been fabulous. Continued success to you.
1: I'm looking forward to it.
0: Bye now.
1: Bye.
0: He doesn't need my wishes for continued success. Cheap Trick have never been so popular. Thanks for your company today. I hope you've enjoyed the show. I'm looking forward to being back with you again same time next week. Take care of yourself in the meantime, won't you? And do have fun. Bye now.
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0: The Gig Guide, what's on for September? At the Milton Theatre, Ben Lee and Georgia Mack will be at the Milton Saturday the 26th and Diesel Friday the 2nd of October. 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For more info and tickets, see the Jervis Bay Brewing Company website. Tickets are limited, so book early for this one. And remember, there's trivia every Thursday and the Sunday sessions. Coming to the Country Club Saturday the 19th, Elvis and the Beatles come together from 8pm. 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And the Culburra Beach Festival returns the 25th and 26th of September with another big lineup, including Ray Beadle, Horse Drawn Cadillac, Genevieve Chadwick, and plenty more going on over the weekend, including the Boomers Bash on Sunday with Les Gock. 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
2: On the day I was born, the nurses all gathered round, and they gazed in wide wonder at the joy they found. Well, I was born on the side of a road, a gap in the hedge. Did you hear what I said? Born in a house with no snakes, but I wouldn't switch it, didn't have a stitch. Always been out on a limb, I've been hard to mend like a kick in the shin. You'll only see me smile when I eat up a country mile. Born on a green light, a mission to move, something to prove, an itch in my shoe.

0: so. Then he dropped me home, well over the speed limit, swerving around like he thought he was cool or something.
1: Nah, that's such an ick.
0: Yeah, I knew a guy who, after he's had a smoke, told me he could take us there because it makes him a better driver. More aware and cautious, apparently.
1: Nah, that's such an ick.
2: And when they snap or text and drive.
1: Nah, that's such an ick.
3: Don't be an ick. Make good driving habits that stick.
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0: Inside, what's on for September at the Milton Theatre. Ben Lee and Georgia Mack will be at the Milton Saturday the 26th and Diesel Friday the 2nd of October. For more info, see the Milton Theatre website. 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For more info and tickets, see the Jervis Bay Brewing Company website. Tickets are limited, so book early for this one. And remember, there's trivia every Thursday and the Sunday sessions. Coming to the Country Club Saturday the 19th, Elvis and the Beatles come together from 8pm. 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And the Kolbarra Beach Festival returns the 25th and 26th of September with another big lineup, including Ray Beadle, Horse Drawn Cadillac, Genevieve Chadwick, and plenty more going on over the weekend, including the Boomers Bash on Sunday with Les Gock. Get your tickets from the Kolbarra Beach Festival website. And that's what's on.
1: Bay and Basin Community Radio is located on the lands of the Wandjawondjian people, speakers of the Dharawal and Durga languages. We acknowledge the Wandjawondjian people, traditional custodians of the area, and recognise a continuing connection to the land, sea, culture and community, and pay our respects to elders past, present and emerging.

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1: You got a minute to talk about organ and tissue donation? 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
0: Me?
1: Well, I've registered to be a donor. 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
0: It's great to know that there's more Australians like me saying yes to organ donation than ever before. 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So why not say yes to donation and register today at donatelife.gov.au.
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9: Hello and welcome to the Weekly News and Review. I'm Adam Evans. Before we continue, I'd like to acknowledge the traditional owners of the land you're listening to this program from, and I'd like to acknowledge the elders past and present. There's been a significant move in Sydney this week, with the New South Wales Aboriginal Land Council withdrawing from the Closing the Gap discussions in the state. The Land Council says the Minns government has failed to deliver a genuine partnership, shared decision-making and accountability. It says more than 43,000 Aboriginal land claims remain unsolved in the state. The New South Wales Coalition of Aboriginal Peak Organisations has acknowledged the decision, saying the government has to match the Closing the Gap commitment with actions. The organisation's co-chair, Sharif Dean, says Closing the Gap must be more than lip service about targets. He discussed the Land Council's decision to stop participating with NIRS News' Mark Hides.
10: That it's not really a surprise. New South Wales Aboriginal Land Council flagged earlier this year that they have had some ongoing concerns and frustrations, if you would, about their interactions with New South Wales government on a number of fronts. So it wasn't a surprise that they formalised their earlier temporary or postponement of participating in Closing the Gap governance arrangements in New South Wales. So not a surprise, but at the same time, mindful of the fact that it will give rise to questions from people across the sector.
11: What's concerning you about that?
10: I don't know if I'd say that it's a concern. The I guess the key point is that New South Wales Aboriginal Land Council is exercising its self-determination in making the decision. It doesn't impact or affect how Newswalk interacts with all of the other peaks or in New South Wales or New South Wales Capo, and it also doesn't impact on Capo's commitment to continuing to work in the Closing the Gap framework and continuing to work with government to pursue outcomes for our people. It's effectively New South Wales Aboriginal Land Council as an organisation taking a particular approach, and for Capo, us continuing to maintain our focus on our ongoing commitment to Closing the Gap and pursuing outcomes for our people, and supporting other organisations and ACOs at a local level to realise outcomes, and using Closing the Gap as the opportunity to bring about some of the change.
11: Does that move reflect broader frustrations from Indigenous organisations in New South Wales?
10: I think it is fair to say that some of the frustrations that Newswalk expresses are shared frustrations, particularly when you talk to organisations locally and regionally. They are more than happy to share the fact that, on the one hand, there is commitment from the government, so the verbal commitment and the expressing of commitment to closing the gap, and working differently with Aboriginal people. And then on the other hand, ministers and the Premier of that very same government are making decisions that actually are the complete opposite of the commitments that they've made.
11: So is the men's government saying the right things but not following it up with actions?
10: The point that I've made previously and the point that Capo makes is that it's one thing for verbal commitments to closing the gap. What we want to see is action. Like, the truth or the answer is always in the actions rather than the words. So from a Capo point of view, what we've said openly with government is there is a need to actually back our commitments with action and tangible outcome. And what the current issue that we've got is with Newswalk taking the decision to step away from the closing the gap framework, the thing that we'd like to see from government is using it as an opportunity to have a reset of how we're currently operating and have a reset and transformation of the government's approach to closing the gap. Everything's not going to get better overnight. The thing for our communities is at a local level, communities don't want to see lip service about targets and not meeting targets. Communities actually want to see things changing in their day-to-day life. They want to actually be able to see the change and the outcomes from this work being realised or actually being able to be physically experienced in a local community.
11: Does their decision to walk away from the closing the gap framework affect the negotiations or discussions between the government and other organisations?
10: Look, in terms of the question about whether or not New South Wales Aboriginal Land Council stepping away from the closing the gap framework affecting other organisations, it doesn't have to. It's certainly not going to affect how Capo continues to engage with government. And from a Capo perspective, we're going to continue to seek to hold government accountable for not using the current situation as an excuse to walk away from closing the gap. We will continue to press them that it's actually an example and a reason why more action and better action from government is needed. And part of the reason for Capo remaining committed to pursuing transformational change via the Closing the Gap Agreement and engagement with government is we recognise that we have a cultural responsibility to our people to use whatever doors we can get into and whatever tables we sit at to make sure that government is thinking about the voices of our community members, that they already have heard, that they already know what they're saying, but there's an opportunity for us to make sure that we're pressing government to actually change how they're working with our people, and to take the opportunity that arises out of this unfortunate situation to actually work harder, not walk away.
9: That was Sharif Dean, the co-chair of the New South Wales Coalition of Aboriginal Peak Organisations, talking to NIRS News' Mark Hines. Australians feeding birds in their yards are being urged to stop, with the H5 bird flu continuing to threaten endangered birds and mammals across the country. Around 30 to 50% of households are feeding birds regularly, which could cause a super-spreading event if a sick bird crosses the path of other birds. NIRS News' Harrison Pedersen spoke with Professor Daryl Jones from Griffith University about his report that's urging Australians to stop leaving food out for birds.
6: I've been working on the phenomenon called bird feeding that people do all the time, and we've discovered that there's about half the people in Australia, half the household at least, in Australia feed birds at least sometimes, and about 30% feed them every single day, which is a lot of birds and a lot of people. Now, I'm somebody who's gone from being very strongly anti-feeding to the opposite now. I'm really promoting it as a way we can easily and simply connect with nature. But at the moment, with this bird flu upon us, we really have to rethink this. It's going to be hard for people to do, but that's what I'm suggesting we have to do. At the moment, when we do what we're doing is it's really artificial and really dangerous at the moment because of the risk. We put food in one place every day, and lots of different birds, often of numerous species, will come to that location. If any of the birds are sick, it doesn't have to be bird flu, any sort of sickness, that's exactly where it will be spread. So what I'm suggesting is people stop feeding if they possibly can, and if they can't, we have to do something about that.
12: And so say someone is feeding birds and they notice a bird is unwell, what should they do to minimise a potential spreading event and make sure the bird's safe?
6: Yeah, there's plenty of other diseases the birds will get naturally anyway, but at this time we're just hyper sensitive to the possibility that it might be the bird flu. So just contact your local vet, any vets, all the vets, there's a big network of vets now who have been primed to take this information. And what will happen, don't try and do anything yourself, because we're really trying to minimise contact with people as well, because you don't know whether it can spread to people. It has overseas with fatal consequences, and we certainly don't want that to happen at the moment. So that means that simple things like hand feeding is right out now. We have to be very careful about that. So please, I know it's horrible because, well, the whole thing's horrible, isn't it? But, to feed the birds by hand is one of the most pleasurable things you can do with the birds, and we're going to have to stop doing that at the moment because it's just too risky.
12: And it can also have an impact on local mammals as well, right?
6: Absolutely. Yes, so you might not realise this, but as soon as you go to bed tonight, there'll be possums probably. Almost certainly the possums will come down. But other things like rats and snakes and all sorts of other things will come down, and our pets often will to get the leftover seed that might still be there. And that's the possibility of crossing the boundary between the birds and mammals.
12: And are there any bird species you're probably the most concerned about will be affected by bird feeding?
6: Yeah, I'll start at the other end of that. The birds that are most unlikely to be affected by this bird flu are the birds that don't like other birds and keep them away from each other. So magpies, for example, they live permanently in one location. They never get together in big groups. But seabirds, especially some of the birds like, for some reason, I don't know why, but black swans were really worried about elephants. They seem to be particularly susceptible to this. And they get around in groups as well. Anything that gets in groups, that's what I'm really worried about when we heard that the bird flu had got into the silver gull population, because silver gulls are a classic, they're the normal seagull you see everywhere. They mix with pigeons and chickens in the backyard and all sorts of things. And that could be really bad for us.
12: And should these concerns also carry over to bird baths as well?
6: Yeah, bird baths is good. It's a very important thing to think about. Yes, we can clean out. The bird baths are going to be really important as we head into this summer. I think it's going to be a hot, dry summer. It's going to be really needed. Those bird baths are important. Keep putting your bird baths out, but you have to just make sure that you keep it clean. So I would recommend, if you can, please sweep it. Get rid of all the water every day. Replenish your bird baths daily. This is the most important thing you can do for those.
12: And Darryl, so a lot of talk's been kind of going around the government's reaction to bird flu and the preparation that's gone into, the addressing the virus. So what's been your take on that, and what would you like to see governments do in the future?
6: Yeah, it's very hard, I know, because they respond to things too late. But, there's always, governments have got so many different priorities to map out. I know it's been very slow, so they should have been thinking that this was coming. It's not a surprise. All the people that have been watching this happen are not surprised by how quickly it's happening. But now that it's upon us, it's almost too late. So yes, what we need to do is prioritise which species are going to be the ones that are most susceptible. So you don't have to worry about all your little birds coming to your house so much in terms of putting out the vaccines. It's the ones that, like birds that are already close to extinction, they're the ones you're really worried about.
9: That's Professor Darryl Jones from Griffith University. AFL coaches will have to change their approach to training due to a new restriction that will reduce the risk of players suffering head knocks and concussions. A weekly time limit is being introduced to reduce contact sessions in AFL preseason training next year. Contact work will be limited to 120 minutes per week prior to Christmas and 160 minutes after the festive season. It comes amid growing awareness about the impact of concussion and a landmark class action against the AFL. The legal action, led by former Geelong star Max Rook, alleges members of the group have suffered brain injuries from concussions they got at training or during games. Professor Alan Pearce is a concussion expert from Swinburne University. He told NIRS News' Mark Hides the AFL's taken a step in the right direction.
13: Well, it's a start. It's probably not the level of contact that limits that I was hoping for, given that rugby league and union have stricter limits. But look, it's a start, and hopefully we can work on improving the contact training limits.
11: There's a lot of research and recommendations along the lines of what you're calling for, isn't there?
13: Well, that's right. Yes, we've got a good 2 decades of research now around concussions and repetitive concussions. But you know, in the last 5 years now, we're starting to see the concerns around what we call subconcussive impacts. So these are not the full concussion injuries, but the repetition of bumps and tackles that affect the brain tissue, and that's what's leading to what we're now understanding around this brain disease.
11: From what I've read, the concussion concerns at training a lot around match simulation sessions. Do you see coaches being willing to change that?
13: Well, yeah, look, that'll be one of the challenges that, coaches do have to, challenge themselves, actually, to try and not just rely on what traditionally has been done, but to try and get a little bit smarter with the coaching. But, it's more than just the match simulation. It's the small side work as well. It's the training drills that involve full contact that need to be addressed as well.
11: Do you think coaches have a full understanding of that?
13: Look, I think they need to get some professional development and education, and then that, they should be doing that the whole time. And I think that this is something that the AFL would need to be addressing, quite significantly for, all coaches too, not just AFL coaches.
11: Clubs will have to audit contact training and provide vision to the AFL when they ask for it. It seems like it's going to be heavily policed.
13: I hope so. I think this is always the issue, is that there is a policy, but whether it's actually enforced is another thing. So I'm hoping that all training sessions are generally videoed now, so the club shouldn't be having a real concern around this in terms of auditing.
11: You said this is a step in the right direction. What more would you like to see?
13: Well, I certainly would like to see a reduction in those limits. So rather than, 120 to 160, I think it needs to be something closer to what World Rugby are doing at sort of 15 to 30 minutes per week. And, we haven't necessarily seen any decrease in the quality of rugby union games internationally. So it's something that can be done.
11: I'm going to ask about the critics. Some people will say that the contact and training is needed so the players are match ready. What do you say to that?
13: I hear this all the time. So everyone says that, they need to be physically ready for the contacts. But the risk benefit is that while they're trying to get the contact, it's actually causing damage to the brain. So we've got to be able to get people to think beyond just what is current and think about how to actually play the game with reducing the amount of contact through evasion and dodging players and skills and improve those areas as much as just trying to deal with the full collisions.
11: We've talked about coaches, but it's also a pretty big adjustment for the players, isn't it? How do you think they'll adapt?
13: I think the next generation of players will certainly be in a better position to understand the reason for this, and they'll be already adjusted to that. I think some of the older players will find it difficult, but this is how we get generational change to protect the brain health of all our players.
11: There's lawsuits overseas, and there's one underway in Australia as well, so it's a big issue, isn't it?
13: Yeah, this is certainly a worldwide concern across, dozens of sport, not just the football codes. We are seeing this brain disease called CTE across a number of different sports, and we can't allow our players who enjoy their sport have to endure brain disease that is simply preventable.
11: What would you like to see flowing from this for suburban games and club matches like that?
13: Look, I'm hoping that, you know, the leadership from the AFL will filter through to club level sport and also in junior sport as well. You know, we need to be able to sort of say, look, you can still enjoy your sport without the unnecessary contact. So really just trying to minimise that contact as much as possible, and you're still able to enjoy the game that you love. And this can be done at all levels of the game, particularly when CTE can affect anyone. It's not just a professional athlete disease.
11: I noticed a comment in something I read the other day talking about the level of contact a train doesn't equate to where you finish on the ladder. Do you think that's something that has to be broken down as well?
13: Yeah, look, I think so. And certainly, you know, when teams are not doing as well, I know that, you know, they will be sort of prescribed training sessions where they have to bring the mouth guard because it's going to be fairly heavy in the contact. And again, that's part of this sort of changing the mindset around protecting the brain of athletes, you know, long term, and not just trying to go for the short term, you know, improvement.
9: That's Professor Alan Pierce from Swinburne University talking to NIRS News' Mark Hides. There's been a lot of media coverage warning people to prepare for a strong El Nino that's building. The Bureau of Meteorology says it's already here. So, what's an El Nino? I spoke to Caitlin Minney from the Weather Bureau this week to find out.
14: El Nino refers to a shift in temperature patterns in the Pacific Ocean. During an El Nino, temperatures are warmer than average across much of the central and eastern Pacific, and this affects the way that the trade winds over the Pacific blow. And in turn, that means that rainfall and temperature patterns shift not only just across Australia, but globally.
15: I see reporting about the one that's building now, and they're referring to it as a super El Nino. What is that?
14: So super El Nino is not a term that we use at the Bureau of Meteorology, but we are seeing a strong to very strong El Nino forming and continuing in the tropical Pacific. We're seeing measurements in the Pacific, so the Niño 3.4 region, having the warmest August values on record. And this El Niño has been really significant for just how rapidly it has formed and warmed in the tropical Pacific.
15: When it does kick in, how long does this normally last?
14: So El Niño is definitely underway already, and it is continuing to strengthen. And so an El Niño can last typically between 6 and 12 months. We expect this one to persist at least into summer this year. And rarely an El Niño can last for up to 2 years.
15: So you said it's underway already. Does that mean like this was happening during winter? Is that right?
14: So, yeah, the Niño 3.4 region reached El Nino thresholds earlier this year, and so an El Nino was underway during winter. So typically it means drier than average conditions across parts of eastern Australia during winter, which we did see in parts of the east, but it also was a wetter than average winter for large parts of the south, just showing that the impacts aren't always the same during an El Nino.
15: You're talking about dry and hot conditions. So is this, we're going to have a much hotter summer this year and potentially a hotter winter next year maybe?
14: So we are approaching the long-range forecast for summer, and our early indications are for a warmer than average summer with an increased risk of that extreme heat. And it's not just El Niño that plays into this forecast. This El Niño is occurring in a much warmer climate than previous ones. And so that climate change impact is really coming through, especially in our temperature patterns. It's too soon to say what winter next year will look like, but based on that climate change trend, it's more likely than not to be continually warmer than average months and seasons ahead, whether or not an El Niño is active. Typically, the life cycle of an El Niño is that it will break down in late summer and autumn. So it's too soon to say whether an El Niño will be active next winter.
15: Does this like enhance or augment other weather patterns? Like when cyclone season comes around, for example, does this affect that?
14: That's a good way of describing it. So El Niño can sort of enhance or augment the chances of the number of cyclones occurring. Typically, there are fewer cyclones during an El Niño, but that doesn't mean that the paths that they take will be any more or less impactful than during a non-El Niño season.
9: That was Caitlin Minney, a climatologist from the Weather Bureau. Well, that's the Weekly News and Review for another week. If you have any stories that you'd like to share with us, you can send us an email to news@nirs.org.au. That's news@nirs.org.au. I'm Adam Evans. Thanks for listening.
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0: 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We are lucky enough to live in a spot that constantly reminds us of the good stuff in life. And Jervis Bay Brewing Co. is here to make sure we enjoy it. Because we brew for people. We brew to support the local teams, charities and businesses that give this place its heartbeat. We brew sustainably with local ingredients where possible and the smallest footprint we can. We brew so that you can have a place to come and sip in the sun and bond over the good stuff. We're open from Wednesday through to Sunday and have a different food truck every day. 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

0: Gig Guide, what's on for September. At the Milton Theatre, Ben Lee and Georgia Mack will be at the Milton Saturday the 26th and Diesel Friday the 2nd of October. For more info, see the Milton Theatre website. And comedy returns to Jervis Bay Brewing Company for another huge night of laughs, headlined by two of Australia's funniest comedians, Daniel Towns and Andrew Barnett. Saturday the 19th of September from 7pm for sharp observations, hilarious stories and plenty of cracking comedy, all live in the tap room. For more info and tickets, see the Jervis Bay Brewing Company website. Tickets are limited, so book early for this one. And remember, there's trivia every Thursday and the Sunday sessions. Coming to the Country Club Saturday the 19th, Elvis and the Beatles come together from 8pm. Reserve your seats for these shows at the club. And the Culburra Beach Festival returns the 25th and 26th of September with another big lineup, including Ray Beadle, Horse Drawn Cadillac, Genevieve Chadwick, and plenty more going on over the weekend, including the Boomers Bash on Sunday with Les Gock. Get your tickets from the Culburra Beach Festival website. And that's what's on. 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

0: 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The Gig Guide. What's on for September? At the Milton Theatre, Ben Lee and Georgia Mack will be at the Milton Saturday the 26th and Diesel Friday the 2nd of October. For more info, see the Milton Theatre website. And comedy returns to Jervis Bay Brewing Company for another huge night of laughs, headlined by two of Australia's funniest comedians, Daniel Towns and Andrew Barnett. Saturday the 19th of September from 7 p.m. for sharp observations, hilarious stories and plenty of cracking comedy. All live in the tap room. For more info and tickets, see the Jervis Bay Brewing Company website. Tickets are limited, so book early for this one. And remember, there's trivia every Thursday and the Sunday sessions. Coming to the Country Club Saturday the 19th, Elvis and the Beatles come together from 8 p.m. Reserve your seats for these shows at the club. And the Culburra Beach Festival returns the 25th and 26th of September with another big lineup, including Ray Beadle, Horse-Drawn Cadillac, Genevieve Chadwick and plenty more going on over the weekend, including the Boomers Bash on Sunday with Les Gock. Get your tickets from the Culburra Beach Festival website. And that's what's on.
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and welcome to Chimes. I'm Paul Gough. Great to have your company as I share with you jangling pop classics and some new ones that perhaps will become classics here on the mighty 2SER FM, where it's heard first. And then thanks to the Community Radio Network for distributing it right around the country. A very mixed bag today, but a bag I think you're going to like. When I mention some of the classics, we'll hear from the amazing group that was straddled with punk but were more very clever pop music in Wire. We'll hear from the, I'd say, cleverest pop group in XTC. We'll also hear from Bong Wish. New work from a group, Gribson, which is really a one-man chap out of Berlin based in New York City. And we'll also hear from the Heavenly Bodes, which are great garage psych group out of Wales. But let's start off with a classic. This is a group that I hope you would know. They're called The Wedding Present. Their debut album came out in 1987, which means next year it will be 40 years old, which, boy, does that make me feel positively ancient. They'd released 5 singles leading into this incredible album on their own Reception Records label. And then out came the album George Best, which features the very famous football player on the front cover. And it was filled with so many great songs that certainly sent The Wedding Present on their way up and beyond. We're going to hear one of the classic tracks from that, A Million Miles, and then the Plimsolls with a song of a similar nature. This is The Wedding Present to kick off this edition of Chimes.

Flame Souls, bit of power pop. I've played that before, but it was, well, it's a great song. And secondly, it fit well with our wedding present tune, A Million Miles, because it was called A Million Miles Away. And the wedding present delivering A Million Miles off the George Best album. And no doubt there was an anniversary edition for the 30th year of George Best. I'm sure there'll be a 40th edition where they'll have miraculously found some long-lost demos in and around the traps. This is Chimes. Now, look, here's a group that I'm hoping in 40 years from now will still be talked about in the same sort of reverential tones. And very quickly are they establishing themselves as brilliantly jangly and fantastic, with a bit more of a catchy sort of edge to them. They're called Bramwell, and I played their new single just the other week, Standing on Stones, and I became besotted with them and found all their own tracks on their Bandcamp site. Well, the single came out, and this is the flip side of it, and we'll have a similarly themed travelling couple of songs here. But first up, this is Bramwell. And the B-side is nearly as good as the A-side, I've got to tell you. It's called British Rails, Along and Fast.

That is the music of Grimson, who sort of pictures himself as some bedraggled, long-haired, sort of freakish person that lives in the woods, and releases songs like I Made My Therapist Cry Today. Quite a lot of music on his Bandcamp site, I have to say. And it says, from New York City, I got it reversed when I started the program. I said he was Berlin to New York. It's actually the other way around. He's originally from New York City. He now lives in Berlin, and he writes and animates videos for songs with lots of melodies, is how he classifies what he does. From his most recent album, we heard the track Round Trip Ticket from Grimson. And we started out with Bramwell, British Rails Are Long and Fast, and boy, every song they've released I've been very excited about. Formed in Torquay back in 2021 and are now based in Cardiff. And a group that they reference as being one of their favourites is the pastoral absurdism, that's a hard word to say, of the Mighty XTC. So you'll hear the Mighty XTC shortly here on Chimes. And as usual, a big thanks to the Community Radio Network. Now, I make two versions of this show. I make one for the Community Radio Network, which is slightly shorter, and the version that goes out on 2SER goes for an hour. Now, I think it was last week or the week before, I closed with one of my favourite songs from a little group, not that well known, called Blue House. And it's I Found A Reason, I think it's called, from their supposed debut album that came out quite a few years ago now. And I always sort of played that song either to friends or on radio programs. But I was digging through the album because I was thinking about them during the week and wondering why they hadn't done more. Well, this is another song from that album, and it's great. And it's more in that sort of whimsical, like we just mentioned, the absurdism of XTC's pastoral sound at times. This has got a similar sort of vibe to it, perhaps. And then we'll go really to the absurd side of things with them absolutely, and I say that in the nicest possible way, one of my favourite vocalists in Aldous Harding. But first up, this is Blue House, and Albert played the euphonium.

Aldous Harding, of course, from New Zealand. But she's got this real affinity with great, quirky pop music along the lines of what has long come out of Wales. And she teams up there with Welshman H. Hawkline for the beautiful song Venus in the Zinnia. But, of course, we think of Kate Le Bon at times with Aldous. They have a similar kind of orbit. And Aldous's latest album is just, again, genius. I love it. She's just one of my favourites. And I love how the arc of her musical sort of oeuvre has progressed. It's been brilliant. So Aldous Harding there with Venus in the Zinnia and Blue House. I hope you like them. Explore them. They're up on their band. They're up on Bandcamp. Albert played The Euphonium is the track I shared with you. This is Chimes. Big shout out to all the stations that tune in right across the country. Thanks to the Community Radio Network. From Taree to Perth, it's great to have people listening. And of course, heard first on the Mighty 2SER in Sydney. Now, here's a group that probably don't need an introduction, the group Wire. I really first heard them on the national broadcast. They did a special, I think, on the old Double J, as in the original, and they sort of walked through their career, and I was blown away. And one of the things that stands out for a group that were nominated under the punk banner, yes, some of their early tracks were quite shouty, but as time went on, they became more melancholic and edgy and did some incredible things by the time they hit the album 154. This one is just an amazing track. And I remember buying this album and putting it on, and it's the opening track. And again, I was surprised because it was not how I was thinking. I guess what I'm trying to say is Wire can be so many things even across one album. And this one, Practice Makes Perfect, is just brilliant. We'll team up two of my favourite British artists in this set, Wire and XTC. But this is Wire.

from the magic drums and wires. Just absolutely genius. And if he's listening, a shout out to John Encarnacau, who has on so many occasions brought the wonderful music and the spirit of XTC alive with his group that pays tribute to the great XTC. They only play ever so often, and if you get the opportunity, you should see them. XTC from Drums and Wires, That Is The Way. And we started out with Wire and Practice Makes Perfect. I was listening a lot to Horse Girl during the week, who have a wonderful... well, again, they can be bouncy and shiny. They can be more on the melancholic side. I've gone for that edge in this track, and it's got the melancholic mantra, I call it, the double M's, and it's great. This is Horse Girl, and I guess when you think of that, the yin and yang, it's sort of the duality, then it's good to hear that this track is called In Twos.

There's a touch of wonderful, dreamy psych folk from an artist that has Palestinian roots, but based in America, in Boston, and does a lot of wonderful home solo recordings that feature elements that expand into a live setting with flute and a touch of glam. Bong Wish is the name of the group, the music of Mariam Saleh, and this is just brilliant stuff. The track Breeding Evil from Bong Wish. Started out with Horse Girl, and hopefully they'll have something out new soon. You never know. Intus is the track I shared with you. Now, this next one, I thought I should up the ante a bit because we've had a fairly languid show. There has certainly been jangle that's been sort of catchy and uplifting, but this goes more into the edge that we love playing on Chimes. A group that I've been a fan of for a long time, Marbled Eye, they do have a new release out, and I'll play that in the coming weeks. But this one of their older tracks, is Tonight from Marbled Eye.

Marbled Eye there, rounding out this edition of Chimes. I hope you have enjoyed it. Big thanks as usual to the Community Radio Network. 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

recorded live, a show that brings unique live music to community stations around Australia via the Community Radio Network. Recorded Live is produced on the First Nations land of the Mulunjali people in regional southeast Queensland, and we pay our respects to elders past, present and emerging. In this show we feature Melbourne act Lily and King. Lily and King are a wild and rootsy two-piece musical circus cabaret act, blending jug and junkyard, blues, Dixieland, stomp and nightclub sleaze. Their sets are a truly wonderful, wild and joyful experience. Think New Orleans street buskers with trombone, sweet and sassy vocals, toy piano, guitar and half a drum kit, driving soul, rambunctious, foot-stomping songs. Captured live at Bob's Bar during day four of the 22-23 Woodford Folk Festival, please enjoy live Lily and King.

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There's nothing quite like medication. La la la.

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1: Across Australia on the Community Radio Network, this is Recorded Live. And in this show we have featured Lillian King. Songs from the top were Mermaid's Last Chord, followed by Flatlands, and lastly, Medication. Many thanks to the Woodford Folk Festival admin team and the huge band of volunteers that are the lifeblood of the festival. Also much respect to Kev and Scott for the great live sound at Bob's Bar. And lastly, much love to Lily and King for helping to get these live songs to air. This show was recorded, mixed and produced for the Community Radio Network by John Robinson.
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Australia. You're tuned to Sister Selector's Roots and Reggae Show, coming to you from Buckets Radio in Gloucester. After Mick Dick's intro piece, we hear from American band Fishbone. They're playing in Australia as part of their 40th anniversary tour of their album In Your Face. This is their version of the Rita Marley-penned Wailers song, Crazy Bald Heads.

His new album Love and Energy, son of Bob, Kamani Marley, on A Little Bit, I'm Okay. And before him with their Wailers cover, Fishbone with Crazy Bald Heads. Out of New Zealand, this is Israel Starr from his wonderful new album, The Producer's Chair Volume 3, Wayfinder, A Quiet Achiever. This is Fire for the Soul.

Asterix, Cedric Myton of the Congos, and Raz Stone. That was Israel Star on The Awakening. Before it, Fire for the Soul. And also from the new album, The Producer's Chair, Volume 3, Wayfinder, The Quiet Achiever. This is Seasons.

band with their new releases, Subtribe on For the Land and Tiwaka, and Israel Star with Seasons. From his new release, former bass player with Italy's Alma Magretta, this is Ashtek.

Gossa. Urban. Residential. Inner city. Where you know it's a life and a pretty. You hear me? Request them styling to all get a sufferer out of the world.

Undub Mission Records, Andrea Nicoletti as Ashtek from his new release, Dub Target. That was Walkin' Target, remixed by Misled Convoy, aka Mike Hodgson of Pitch Black, and by original producer and co-writer Gowdy. Both tracks featuring Cheshire Cat. From Germany, this is Manotti Hi-Fi.

tape called Demixed and Dubbed. The Dubwise Electronic Project joined forces with fellow sound manipulators, the Springtones, on the new album of reimagined Charlie's Flat tracks. Thanks for joining me for this edition of Sister Selector's Roots and Reggae Show. 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

0: Looking for a bargain? The Shoalhaven is renowned for its great markets, including the Husky Markets, on every second Sunday of the month from 8am to 2pm at the sports ground near the bowling club. 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
0: The Man Walk provides an opportunity for men to get together to walk, talk and support each other in a regular and healthy way.
2: 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Yeah. Good bit of exercise. It's a good conversation.
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6: 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Hey,

0: Looking for a bargain? The Shoalhaven is renowned for its great markets, including the Husky Markets, on every second Sunday of the month from 8am to 2pm at the Sports Ground near the Bowling Club. 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

And there's a system here that nails us. Ain't we left out in the cold? Well, they took our life and liberty, friend, but they

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matter of fact, everybody does. I think if you're a woman, and if you're really a woman, you already know what you need, man. 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Man, I found out at 14 years old. 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I'll tell you what you need, baby. When you get those strange thoughts in your head, you don't

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something, anything to enter. After spending half his life searching, he still felt as blank as the ceiling at which he stared. He is alive, but feels absolutely nothing. 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By 9, he had deciphered the illusion

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1: Hey mate, have you heard about Steve at Jervis Bay and Basin Locksmith?
0: No.
1: He can key all your locks to one key.
0: Oh really?
1: He can even install a restricted key system to stop people cutting your keys.
0: Yeah, right. Does he do businesses as well as residential?
1: No job seems to be a hassle or too small for Steve.
0: Can you cut an extra key for my car? I've heard some cars with lost keys could cost hundreds, if not $1,000 or more.
1: Yeah, well, he cut an extra key for my car while he was here cutting my other keys.
0: Sounds like he knows what he's doing. Has he been around here long?
1: Oh, yeah, he's got over 20 years of locksmithing in the general area, and it makes him the longest-running locksmith in the Jervis Bay and Basin region.
0: Sounds good. I'll give him a call.
1: Don't lose it. 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
3: 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What's on for September? 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And comedy returns to Jervis Bay Brewing Company for another huge night of laughs, headlined by two of Australia's funniest comedians, Daniel Towns and Andrew Barnett. 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Tickets are limited, so book early for this one. And remember, there's trivia every Thursday and the Sunday sessions. Coming to the Country Club Saturday the 19th, Elvis and the Beatles come together from 8pm. 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And the Culburra Beach Festival returns the 25th and 26th of September with another big lineup, including Ray Beadle, Horse Drawn Cadillac, Genevieve Chadwick, and plenty more going on over the weekend, including the Boomers Bash on Sunday with Les Gock. 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And that's what's on.
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0: 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The Shoal Haven is renowned for its great markets, including the Husky Markets, on every second Sunday of the month from 8 a.m. to 2 p.m. at the sports ground near the bowling club. 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

0: weather and what's happening on our waters for today, Friday the 18th of September. We're in for a sunny day with light winds becoming westerly 20 to 30 kilometres an hour in the morning, and we're expecting a top of 23 degrees today for tomorrow. Saturday, a sunny day and very warm at 29, and for Sunday, again another sunny day and 30.
1: Looking to throw a line in, take the boat out, or head to the beach? Here's 927's latest coastal waters report, including tides and surf.
0: On our waters for today, the winds are variable below 10 knots, becoming northerly 10 to 15 knots in the middle of the day, then turning west to northwesterly in the evening. The winds reaching up to 20 knots offshore, south of Port Kembla in the late evening. The seas are below a metre. The swell is a southerly 1.5 to 2 metres, and the weather, it's sunny. The tides for Jervis Bay today, we had a high tide at 1:30 this morning of 1.04 metres, a low this morning at 24 minutes to 7 of 0.72 of a metre, a high this afternoon at 10 minutes past 1 of 1.36 metres, and a low tonight at 7 minutes to 9 of 0.58 of a metre. And if you're looking for a surf today, it looks like fun around head high, maybe slightly bigger, and perhaps biggest in the afternoon. The long period swell that fills in will probably over-deliver, so you'll want something that faces a bit more south and can handle the northeast winds if going in the afternoon, wherever you find yourself. Do have a good one.
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0: I can never find the right key first time.
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0: No.
1: He can key all your locks to one key.
0: Oh really?
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0: Yeah, right. Does he do businesses as well as residential?
1: No job seems to be a hassle or too small for Steve.
0: Can you cut an extra key for my car? I've heard some cars with lost keys could cost hundreds, if not $1,000 or more.
1: Yeah, well, he cut an extra key for my car while he was here cutting... Hey, mate, have you heard about Steve at Jervis Bay and Basin Locksmith?
0: No.
1: He can key all your locks to one key.
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1: He can even install a restricted key system to stop people cutting your keys.
0: Yeah, right. Does he do businesses as well as residential?
1: No job seems to be a hassle or too small for Steve.
0: Can you cut an extra key for my car? I've heard some cars with lost keys

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1: 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I'll give him a call.
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0: And what's happening on our waters for today, Friday the 18th of September? We're in for a sunny day with light winds becoming westerly 20 to 30 kilometres an hour in the morning, and we're expecting a top of 23 degrees today for tomorrow. Saturday, a sunny day and very warm at 29, and for Sunday, again another sunny day and 30.
1: Looking to throw a line in, take the boat out, or head to the beach? Here's 927's latest coastal waters report, including tides and surf.
0: On our waters for today, the winds are variable below 10 knots, becoming northerly 10 to 15 knots in the middle of the day, then turning west to northwesterly in the evening. The winds reaching up to 20 knots offshore, south of Port Kembla in the late evening. The seas are below a metre. The swell is a southerly 1.5 to 2 metres, and the weather, it's sunny. The tides for Jervis Bay today, we had a high tide at 1:30 this morning of 1.04 metres, a low this morning at 24 minutes to 7 of 0.72 of a metre, a high this afternoon at 10 minutes past 1 of 1.36 metres, and a low tonight at 7 minutes to 9 of 0.58 of a metre. And if you're looking for a surf today, it looks like fun around head high, maybe slightly bigger, and perhaps biggest in the afternoon. The long period swell that fills in will probably over-deliver, so you'll want something that faces a bit more south and can handle the northeast winds if going in the afternoon, wherever you find yourself. Do have a good one.
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Welcome to Off the Record. I'm Brian Wise. Thank you very much for joining me on the program this week, where we continue our conversation with Elizabeth Cook, Nashville-based songwriter who's just released the album Great Television. You would have heard part one of that interview last week on the program. There are some pretty heavy subjects in the lyrics, and this week, to start the program, we continue our conversation with Elizabeth about some of the songs in the album and what they mean. First of all, we'll hear a track from the album. This is In Your Veins, and then we'll talk to Elizabeth Cook about Great Television.

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1: Another example of the songs that really meaningful is that Girls of Atomic City, which, mm-hmm. you know, you see the title and you think, what's this about? Tell us the story behind that.
0: Yeah, that's that song came from learning about a book by the same title by an author named Denise Kiernan. I think I'm saying that right. I hope that I am. And I had no idea that during World War II, that young girls just out of high school were recruited by the U.S. government for a secret project. So if you're thinking about the 40s and all the young men being off fighting or on their way to fight somewhere, that's kind of who was left for the workforce. And I know they went to work in many different facets. But for a girl that's 20 years old in late 1930s, early 1940s, to basically go away from home completely alone, make to some location that on to work on a project that they're not being told what it's going to be, just to help in the war, help with the war effort, and they're going to make their own money and live relatively independently. That's really remarkable to me. So not only were these young girls extremely capable, given opportunity, breaking through the cultural infrastructure of the moment, but they did in fact help build the weapon that would end the war. You know, the Calutron girls were specific set of the Girls of Atomic City, but there were nurses, there were teachers, there were girls that helped, you know, that were administrative help to some of the big generals and officers and scientists that were coming in out of town with mysterious briefcases. Quite amazing that whole story to me. I was like, wow, how wild and exciting would that be to be in that time, at that age, to go work on something that important, and just the opportunity to live that way, where the only ticket out of town or out of the house was just to get married. That's pretty much it.
1: Yeah. Was there a film about those women, I think, at some stage? I can't quite remember. I know there was a film about women who were involved in that during the Second World War. Anyway, I should have looked it up now that it's just prompted my memory.
0: Yeah, I mean, well, I not that I know specifically. I would love it if there was, and I would love to. And it's been proposed that I consider creating a musical around it, which I would love to do. I think that would be so fascinating. Because the whole story, I mean, really starting from, was it 1914 when the man, Joseph Hendricks, I think was his name, prophesied the whole thing? He laid on the forest floor in Oak Ridge, Tennessee for 40 days and 40 nights. He was told by a voice to do this and he would be shown the future of that land. And he completely did that. He didn't know specifics about, he knew there would be a war involved and he didn't know like what they would be doing there, but he knew where certain bridges would be, where certain, like, you know, where there would be a railroad crossing or a tunnel by a creek. He saw the layout of the town that would become Oak Ridge and documented it. So it really is pretty remarkable what happened there, and a lot to explore.
1: Good luck with writing that musical. That'll take
0: Thank you. I know. I told my team, I was like, well, I need to be like paid to take 2 years off to do nothing but rabbit hole and research and put all that together. But that sure does sound fun to me.

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1: In a similar vein, you've got a song about an explosion at a Georgia chemical plant. Mm-hmm. We're talking about some pretty heavy subjects here. Can you talk about that one?
0: Yes. And again, you know, I think that the overriding theme is like forgotten women or just shining a light on women, whether it's the girl in 19th Nervous Breakdown or the girls at Atomic City or the women that died at this chemical plant in Southeast Georgia, 1971. Thiokol. It was the only place in town that would hire black women. So they were able to get jobs at this factory building these tripwires, which of course is rife with explosive materials everywhere. There were fires regularly. That was a normal course of throughout the course of a normal day. They would have multiple fires break out. But there was a misclassification of how certain things were to be stored. And so they were doing everything how they were supposed to be doing it. It was just they had some misinformation. Somebody who was responsible for storing some of the materials they were using to build these tripwires. And a horrible explosion happened. And at that time, 911 didn't exist. Ambulances only belonged to the funeral home. So there was a white funeral home and a black funeral home. Mm-hmm. So when this explosion happens, leaving 30 people dead in a tiny town, so quite a dent into their population, mostly black women who were really feeling good effects from having this opportunity. You know, they were able to make money. They were able to buy a house and a car and, you know, buy their kids' school clothes. It was really, just like with the girls of Atomic City, it was really amazing that they were having this opportunity. But then there was drastic and deadly fallout from it. Thiokol would go on to have a role in the Space Shuttle Challenger explosion as well. But it seems that their story has been largely overlooked by history, which is a problem for me. So I wanted to write a song for them so that they didn't feel as forgotten.
1: Well, this is an ongoing theme on the album, obviously. So what was it that inspired you in this album to explore the theme of forgotten women?
0: I think it's fear of becoming one myself.
1: Yeah. Really?
0: Yeah. I mean, I think, it's like a woman getting to a certain age that has accomplished things and created things that are seemingly of value. And I think that I did not go into it thinking that. It's literally only through the course of doing press and having conversations like this one that I've even realized that. when the song, something comes to me and I'm inspired to explore it and write a song about it, I'm not thinking of some overarching theme I'm trying to accomplish. That usually gets figured out later. So I think that is part of it. It's not out of, protesting or finger wagging or anger or anything like that. It's out of like a spirit of love and remembrance and celebration.
1: It's hard to imagine that someone who's been on the Grand Ole Opry 400 times would be ever forgotten, though.
0: Well, everybody's going to be forgotten eventually.
1: So,
0: so that's okay. But I think that, I like to try and, use the music and the muse and the inspiration to shine a light where I'm inspired to shine a light. And I hope that, on deeper levels, it's something that's intriguing and interesting and conjures thoughtfulness and empathy from people. But at the end of the day, also it's just a piece of music that people can enjoy. Doesn't have to be anything beyond that either. That music is a service at that level as well. So that's what I really wanted to accomplish.
2: Yeah, the suit up. Gas mask and all that. The only thing comes to my mind, like I was telling Gina, we used to have a good time out here. Just like one big happy family. We work 6 hours. Then come up, we had the change house right over here. Take a shower, put on our clothes and go home and party the rest of the day.

0: off the record?
1: Well, I mean, there are some songs there that people are going to be talking about for a long time, aren't they? And conversation starters, and maybe prompt, you know, people to think carefully about this, the subject.
0: Yeah, it's just interesting to me. I mean, I'm just interested. I'm interested in history, especially with how rapidly things are changing. And I think there's more and more nostalgia for how it used to be and things that happened in the past that really happened that weren't just conjured up on the internet by a robot. So that just makes it more and more enthralling to me, and hopefully to other people that want to hear it and want to think about these things and are just interested.
1: Well, things happen. You're right. Things happen so fast. Things sort of, you know, one of the things that I find annoying is that, you know, I'll discover an album from, you know, 2 or 3 years ago that I've completely overlooked, and I'm like, how did I miss this? You know, because there's such a flood of information about everything, and you know, we are flooded, and then we sort of move on to something else, don't we? Or the news does.
0: It's such a rapid pace. But you find, I mean, my solace is to find somewhere to dig in and stay there. So when I get to write a song about something, interested in writing a song about something, I'm going to go down a rabbit hole, researching that and thinking about that, and playing with the musical part of how I want to wrap that story with notes and chords and instrumentation. And it's just a fun, creative, you know, process to get to be in. And, you know, I hope that people do develop an appetite for more just slow burn, long form engagement that isn't just so quick paced, where you don't feel like you can really absorb anything enough to find any meaning in anything. So everything just loses meaning because it's just flying by.
1: Yeah. Hey, on the other hand, Elizabeth, a song like Razor Wall finds you with, I think Evan Falca joined you for a duet, which is a story of a different kind in the lyrics there, isn't it?
0: Yeah.
1: Much more personal.
0: Yes. There's also some personal, you know, songs on there in the love and relationship department. And yeah, that is one just about having a really fiercely loyal love and sticking with your man in trying times.
1: Well, listen, thank you for spending so much time with me. It's a really great album. I hope it does really, really well for you. And
0: well, thank you for help shining your light on it. That certainly helps. So appreciate it.
1: Great. Thanks. And all the best, and all the best on the tour. And as I said, I hope the album does really well for you because it's really terrific.
0: Thank you, Brian. I appreciate you a lot. Thanks a lot.
1: Thanks. Bye-bye. Bye.

Elizabeth Cook from her album Great Television. Seems to be a contradiction in terms, doesn't it? A song called Razor Wire Wall, and Elizabeth was our special guest on Off the Record this week, as she was last week as well. And the other tracks we heard during part two of our interview, Theocole Chipwire, The Girls of Atomic City, fascinating story there, and In Your Veins, all from that album, Great Television. Hope you enjoyed our interview. Hope you enjoyed the music from Elizabeth's album. Well, let's continue with some more music, another new release from a gentleman that I'm going to be talking to in the next couple of weeks, and I'll be airing that for you on Off the Record. His name is Buddy Miller. He is a Nashville legend. His new album is due out shortly. It's self-titled, and this is the latest track from it. It's titled As Long As I Have You.

from her recently released album In the Hour of Chaos. That's Alison Russell, helped out by Norah Jones on that track, Really Real. And prior to that, Richard Thompson from his forthcoming new album, Hippies, Thugs and Heroes, Cocaine Walking, Booze Talking. Hopefully I'll get to talk to Richard in the next couple of weeks about the new album. And we started off that bracket with Buddy Miller, who you'll be hearing on the show over the next week or so as well, from his self-titled album, his first solo album in a number of years. And that's his version of the song, As Long As I Have You. You're listening to Off The Record. A couple more tracks for you to go out with. And before we go out, first of all, from Josh Rouse, who I spoke to last week, and I'll be bringing you that interview also over the next few weeks. Museums and Women is the name of Josh's latest album. We're going to hear the song Spring. And then from local artist Martin Frawley, son of Morris, he's got an album of very eclectically chosen cover versions. Maybe this one not so much, but it's a great song. It's originally done by The Faces, Ooh La La, and Martin does it on his album Homework. First of all, here's Josh Rouse.

That's a great version of The Faces' song Ooh La La by Martin Frawley from the album Homework. You can find that on Bandcamp. A very eclectic choice of songs. Songs from people such as Johnny Thunders, Lou Reed, PJ Harvey, The Clean, and others. And I think you'll find it very interesting. Some of them performed rather well, like that one there. And before that, Josh Rouse from his latest album, Museums and Women, the song Spring. I'm going to leave you with a track from guitarist Julian Lar, who has recently been noted for playing with Bob Dylan on a number of gigs over the last few months. He began his Australian tour, his first Australian tour, on September the 11th at the Adelaide Festival Centre. He played in Hobart on September the 12th, and he'll be in Melbourne on the 13th and 14th, and then heading off to Canberra on the 16th before making it to Sydney on the 17th at the City Recital Hall and the 18th at Byron, the Byron Theatre in Byron Bay, and then Brisbane on the 19th. So I hope you get a chance to see him. And after that, he's heading off to Eric Clapton's Crossroads Guitar Festival. Here's a track from Julian's album, Scenes from Above, on which he's helped out by a number of other musicians, including John Medeski from Medeski, Martin & Wood, Jorge Roda, and Kenny Wallison. Talking Drum is the tune that we're going to hear from Julian Lage. And hopefully, as I said, if you're a guitar fan, you will have seen him or will get to see him on his Australian tour. Hope you've enjoyed the music on Off the Record this week. I'll be back again at the same time next week on the satellite network of the Community Broadcasting Association of Australia, supported by the Community Broadcasting Foundation. Have a great week.

0: 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Taking a look at the weather and what's happening on our waters for today, Friday the 18th of September. We're in for a sunny day with light winds becoming westerly 20 to 30 kilometres an hour in the morning, and we're expecting a top of 23 degrees today for tomorrow. Saturday, a sunny day and very warm at 29, and for Sunday, again another sunny day and 30. Looking to throw a line in, take the boat out, or head to the beach? Here's 927's latest coastal waters report, including tides and surf. On our waters for today, the winds are variable below 10 knots, becoming northerly 10 to 15 knots in the middle of the day, then turning west to northwesterly in the evening. The winds reaching up to 20 knots offshore, south of Port Kembla in the late evening. The seas are below a metre. The swell is a southerly 1.5 to 2 metres, and the weather, it's sunny. The tides for Jervis Bay today, we had a high tide at 1:30 this morning of 1.04 metres, a low this morning at 24 minutes to 7 of 0.72 of a metre, a high this afternoon at 10 minutes past 1 of 1.36 metres, and a low tonight at 7 minutes to 9 of 0.58 of a metre. And if you're looking for a surf today, it looks like fun around head high, maybe slightly bigger, and perhaps biggest in the afternoon. The long period swell that fills in will probably over-deliver, so you'll want something that faces a bit more south and can handle the northeast winds if going in the afternoon, wherever you find yourself. Do have a good one.
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Yeah, I know we've had a fair bit of old Billy Bragg in these last few weeks on the show, so sue us. He's put out a bunch of great records over the decades at this time of year. This week sees the 30th anniversary of his so-called comeback album, William Bloke, his first in 5 years at the time after a spell of rest, recuperation and early fatherhood, and many would say the last of the old-school Bragg albums before he put so much of his energies into the Mermaid Avenue, Woody Guthrie project and all that followed. There are several tracks on the album that are classic end of the 80s, early 90s Bragg in their shape and concerns, and a few pointing ahead to the new concerns brought by a different decade of life, parenting and the changes in the political landscape while he was away. We'll bring you at least one more standout track from the album by the end of this busy hour. It's good to see you here. I hope you can stay. This is the Community Radio Network and this is Contact. And talking of 30th anniversaries and September 96, here's a class bit of Dead Star.

Brisbane via Sydney, ups and downs, from at last their brand new 5-track EP called Radio is Dead. Thanks, guys. That was Earth Still Spinning. Also in there from Canberra, Tactics, Watch My Hands, from the newly arrived deluxe edition of Can't Stop It Volume 2, Australian post-punk 1979 to 1984, now on glorious vinyl. And up the top of the bracket, Dead Star, Don't It Get You Down, their single, 30 years old this month. This is Contact for another week on the Community Radio Network. Andrew with you here for the hour, and of course you can find it all again at our Mixcloud page, mixcloud.com/feverpitch96. Believe it or not, this week sees Chrissie Hynde of the Pretenders turning 75 years old. Time for three of their best to help us get over the shock.

reached the 25th anniversary of the September 11 attack on New York, there's Stephen Duffy, who was staying at the Gramercy Hotel at the time, and Oh God from 2003. Also in there from Basildon, Depeche Mode, and of course, Just Can't Get Enough, 45 years old this week as a single. And also in there from Liverpool, Julian Cope, from his solo album St. Julian, after the teardrop exploded, that was World Shut Your Mouth, 40 years old this week as a single. This is Contact for another week. Andrew with you here again, and I hope you're enjoying it all. Don't forget, these guys are celebrating the 35th birthday of their first album at Sydney Uni this Friday night, and part of it sounded like this.

From London, Velveteen, and their latest single, My Dreams Are Changing. And also in there from Oxford, Swerve Driver and Rave Down. They're playing Manning Bar at Sydney University this Friday night for the 35th anniversary of their landmark album, Raise, released on Creation back in September 1991. Tickets are still available, and they're supported that night by Chimers from Wollongong, and we heard their 2024 single, 3 AM. That's the show for another week, but you can always find us again and again and again at the Contact Mixcloud archive, mixcloud.com/feverpitch96. Back on your local station again, this time next week. There's just time for perhaps the finest song on Billy Bragg's 1996 return album, William Bloke, as it turns 30 this week. This is Brickbat, and we'll nod a very fond farewell to Mr. Richard O'Sullivan on the way out too. Thanks again for listening. This has been Contact. Have a great week, and bye for now.

0: Take a look at the weather and what's happening on our waters for today, Friday the 18th of September. We're in for a sunny day with light winds becoming westerly 20 to 30 kilometres an hour in the morning, and we're expecting a top of 23 degrees today for tomorrow. Saturday, a sunny day and very warm at 29, and for Sunday, again another sunny day and 30.
1: Looking to throw a line in, take the boat out or head to the beach? Here's 927's latest coastal waters report, including tides and surf.
0: On our waters for today, the winds are variable below 10 knots, becoming northerly 10 to 15 knots in the middle of the day, then turning west to northwesterly in the evening. The winds reaching up to 20 knots offshore, south of Port Kembla in the late evening. The seas are below a metre. The swell is a southerly 1.5 to 2 metres, and the weather, it's sunny. The tides for Jervis Bay today, we had a high tide at 1:30 this morning of 1.04 metres, a low this morning at 24 minutes to 7 of 0.72 of a metre, a high this afternoon at 10 minutes past 1 of 1.36 metres, and a low tonight at 7 minutes to 9 of 0.58 of a metre. And if you're looking for a surf today, it looks like fun around head high, maybe slightly bigger, and perhaps biggest in the afternoon. The long period swell that fills in will probably over-deliver, so you'll want something that faces a bit more south and can handle the northeast winds if going in the afternoon. Wherever you find yourself, do have a good one.
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